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0: So what do you do when someone wrongs you? I mean, really wrongs you. Instinctively, we want to even the score, prove our point, protect our pride, don't we? But in that moment, there's a choice, either to strike back or to break the cycle of evil. Hi, I'm Bernie Diamond, and welcome again to Fresh. In South Africa, after decades of racial oppression, the end of apartheid could easily have led to revenge. Instead, leaders like Nelson Mandela and Desmond Tutu chose a different path, the Truth and Reconciliation Commission. It was by no means perfect, but through it they faced evil head on, answering it with forgiveness and truth, rather than revenge and retribution. It didn't erase all the pain, but it unquestionably broke the cycle of hate and changed a nation's future. A couple of thousand years earlier, the Apostle Paul wrote to the Christians in Rome, a society steeped in violence, pride, and vengeance, and gave them this radical instruction. Romans chapter 12, verse 21. Don't let evil defeat you, but defeat evil by doing good. It's the last line of a chapter all about genuine love, patience in suffering, and blessing those who persecute you. Paul isn't being naive here. He's echoing the very heart of Jesus, the one who conquered evil, not by force, but by sacrifice. Look, evil feeds on retaliation, but it starves in the presence of grace. So when next you're tempted to get even, remember, victory doesn't come from striking back. It comes from loving when it costs the most. Because that's how evil is defeated, one act of good at a time. Don't let evil defeat you, but defeat evil by doing good. That's God's word, fresh for you today. Look, I don't know about you, but I needed to hear that today, because there is such incredible power in the word of God, power to change your life. That's why I'd so love to send you these fresh devotional messages every day. They're completely free. 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
1: I knew better. Our scripture today is Ephesians 2, verse 4 and 5. But God, who is rich in mercy, made us alive together with Christ. By grace, you have been saved. I knew better when I bought the coat. I got stuck in it while trying it on, but my sisters convinced me it was quite stylish. Surely I'd figure out the tricky belt clasp. The trouble came the first day I wore it out. I stepped out of the car and couldn't move. The belt was caught in the closed door and I was pinned to the car. No problem, I would just undo the belt. Or so I thought. I tried frantically, but without success. With people beginning to stare, I awkwardly managed to wriggle my way out. Heading home, belt still dangling out the door, I couldn't stop laughing. I knew better. Sometimes we make choices we know aren't good for us. It can lead us into a place of bondage or feeling stuck. And it's no laughing matter. In the Bible, Adam and Eve knew better, but still ate the fruit. Joseph's brothers sold him into slavery. They knew better, but over and over, we see the same pattern repeated. But God knew better. God, who is rich in mercy, knew we needed a way to be free of our guilt and shame. While we are yet dead in trespasses and sin, He made a way to give us life through Christ. This is grace. His grace sought out Adam and Eve in the garden after they sinned. His grace raised Joseph to a place of power so he could help his brothers. His grace brought the prodigal son back home. His grace is what saves. By receiving it, we can be free from those "I knew better" moments. It's this place of mercy and grace where mistakes are redeemed, and regret doesn't have to rule us anymore. By the way, that coat quickly got thrifted. Someone else out there may be enjoying it as much as I did.
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2: How do you do? Would you like to go for a little walk? Well, how about a long walk through 14 states from Georgia to Maine? More than 2,000 miles of Appalachian Trail. When the man in this story set out to hike the trail, he had a companion, a seeing-eyed dog named Orient. You see, the man was blind. Ask him why he would try something that challenging, and he'll tell you it was because his heart and mind and life were unshackled.
3: Can we get across?
4: Well, we link arms and go slowly. I think we can make it.
3: How wide is it?
4: About 30 feet.
3: How far is the nearest bridge?
4: Well, there's one on that logging road, but it's more than 5 miles from here.
3: Well, it's getting late, too. I can feel the temperature dropping.
4: Yeah.
3: If you think we can get across, let's go for it.
4: All right, now keep your boots on so they don't get swept away.
3: All right.
4: No, unbuckle your pack in case you have to let go and hurry.
3: I'm taking my socks off and rolling up my longies as high as possible. I hate being wet.
4: Well, come on. Now, we better hurry.
3: I hear rapids.
4: Yeah, the river has 3 branches. Downstream, then they come together.
3: Come on, Orion. I'll take your harness off and you can find your own way across. See you on the other side, Orient. Oh, man, it's freezing cold.
4: Come on, it's only knee deep here.
3: Oh, that water's moving.
4: Yeah, it's getting deeper.
3: Dave! Bill! Dave! Help! Help!
4: This way, Bill!
3: Help!
4: Come on, not over here! Come on, reach out! Reach out so I can grab your hand! Come on, Bill, you gotta grab something! You're heading for the rapids!
2: 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True life stories for everyone, dramatized and produced in Chicago by Pacific Garden Mission. Street people get used to being pushed around and called names. So when they come to Pacific Garden Mission, they don't expect kindness. But that's what they receive, along with 3 meals a day, fresh clothing, a clean bunk, and medical or dental care if needed, and all given without charge at the old lighthouse. The gifts of those who care make all this possible, and their generosity also enables the mission to offer men, women, and children classes and counseling to help them break free of the habits and attitudes that keep them in a life of futility. The goal is to lead them into a life of purpose and integrity. And those who choose new life are called by a new name, one above all others. And now for broadcast around the earth, here's program number 2552 in the series Unshackled, the program that makes you face yourself and think. At the age of 28, the man in this story had his left eye removed because of a tumor. By the age of 36, he was totally blind. He had been divorced 4 times and was hopelessly addicted to alcohol and women when, in 1988, his life dramatically changed. In the conclusion of a 2-part story, he tells why he hiked the Appalachian Trail and almost didn't survive. This is the true story of Bill Irwin and his dog Orient, right now on Unshackled.
5: It was raining on March 8, 1990, the 3rd anniversary of my sobriety, the day I wanted to start hiking the Appalachian Trail. My dog and I hitched a ride with a man who spent several hours trying to find the trailhead in the mountains of northern Georgia.
6: Well, this is as far as I go, Bill. Either you get out here and find the trail, or I'll take you back to town.
5: All right.
6: Or maybe someone else knows where it is and can bring you back up here.
5: I want to start hiking today, Marvin. Thanks for bringing us on up. Come on, Orient.
6: Say, there's a white blaze on the tree behind you.
5: Thanks again. Oh, I forgot to ask which way

0: was north, Orient, and we can't use the sun for direction. Lord, you know which way north is, and we don't. Will you please let one of us know? It doesn't matter which one you tell. We started up the old woods road, and within a few hundred feet, Orient turned left so suddenly, I almost lost my balance. For the next 3 days, we walked in the rain, stopping at shelters for the night. Psalm 32, verse 8 encouraged me. I will instruct thee, and teach thee in the way which thou shalt go. I will guide thee with mine eye. On the fourth day, the sun came out, and a man on the trail said I was headed north. From then on, I knew that God was leading us. Still, there were times that I was discouraged.
1: Hi, how's it going?
0: Oh, kind of discouraged.
1: Oh, rain does that to you. I'm Patty.
0: I'm Bill, and this is Orient. Our trail name is Orient Express.
1: You're a through hiker.
0: Oh, not at the rate we're going. This is our fourth day out, and my dog is already limping. I feel guilty because his pack doesn't fit right. He's hardly eating.
1: Well, Neil's Gap is just a few miles up the trail. Maybe you can get his pack fixed there.
0: I'm going to get a motel room, too. That's wimping out, I know, but I need a hot shower and a dry bed.
1: I was a through hiker a few summers ago, and I did that. It's not a sign of weakness.
0: I'm going to offload some gear and mail it back home. I'm way overpacked.
1: A lot of through hikers do that. We all start out with too much.
0: And then there's these foot destroyers called boots. Maybe when my toenails fall off, they won't hurt so much.
1: You can get better ones in Neil's Gap.
0: You're a real encouragement, Patty.
1: Bill, how'd your knees get so bloody?
0: Well, I'm blind. I lost count of the times I've fallen already.
1: You look like a guy who's gonna make it all the way to Maine.
0: A lot of people couldn't tell I was blind. As word spread, they'd come up to me on the trail and say, "Have you seen a blind man with his dog?" And I'd say, "Well, he's about a mile behind me." At Neil's Gap, a woman modified Orient's pack while I lightened my own load of extraneous things. Then I called Carolyn, the leader of my support team.
2: So it hasn't gone exactly as you expected.
0: Oh, downhill is worse than uphill. Every time I put my foot down, I wonder, will I slide or trip or sink in the mud? Orient can't help it, but I keep falling down.
2: What if he gets lost, Bill?
0: He won't get lost, Carolyn. God is leading him, I'm convinced. Poor guy, his pack rubbed him raw, so I'm going to carry it till he's healed.
2: Now, what do I do with the stuff you're mailing back to me?
0: Well, mail it back to me as I need it. I sent you instructions and addresses in the package.
2: Some of the news media have called. They want to intercept you and get pictures.
0: I hope they don't catch me.
2: But you're still planning to go all the way?
0: I'll hike until God tells me to stop, Carolyn. Fewer than 10% of the people who try make it. With God's help, I will. Our first day back on the trail ended with getting lost, looking for water. We found the stream a couple of hikers told us about and filled our canteen, but couldn't find our way back to where I'd left my backpack. It was dark, and I was freezing by the time Orient led me to the place where I thought the hikers had stopped for the night.
3: Oh, Lord, I hope somebody hears me.
4: Who's there?
3: Bill! Bill the blind man! I'm freezing!
4: What are you doing out here?
3: We got lost looking for water and couldn't find our campsite.
4: What, you got water? Oh, great, man. Come on, we ran out. Come on in our tent and we'll make you some hot tea.
3: I don't even have my sleeping bag.
4: Look, we'll find your pack tomorrow, all right? You can sleep between us tonight. Come on, we'll keep you warm somehow.
3: I tried to cover up with leaves, but they were wet.
4: Oh, it's a good thing you found us. You're past the first stage of hypothermia. Why, you'd have died out here tonight.
0: Orient ate part of our supper that night since his food was also in my pack. Those hikers saved my life, and I thanked God they were there. The first of many times someone was there at the right moment. Now, you may call it coincidence. I say it was God at work, maintaining his anonymity. The next day, I tried to explain that to a reporter from the Atlanta newspaper.
5: Say, Bill, how does Orient stay on the trail anyway?
0: Well, I think he follows the scent of other hikers. Sometimes I can follow their scent, too.
5: How about some more tea?
0: All right.
5: You know, most people hike the Appalachian Trail for the beauty. What do you get out of it, Bill?
0: Well, I have a different vision. For example, I can tell by the wind whether I'm surrounded by deciduous trees or pine trees. And I smell the rain coming long before the clouds cover the sun. This is God's world, and he's in control. I'm just a guest passing through.
5: What's the real reason you're making this trek?
0: 3 years ago, I was a hopeless drunk. The Lord delivered me from that and so much more. I wanted to do something to draw attention to him and his power.
5: Oh, so this is some kind of spiritual journey. You're doing this hike for God.
0: I guess the Lord put the trail here to show other people and me what he can do. My job is to show up for work every day and let him lead. He gives me the strength I need. When I am discouraged, I remember Isaiah 41, verse 10. It says, "Fear thou not, for I am with thee. Be not dismayed, for I am thy God. I will strengthen thee. Yea, I will help thee. Yea, I will uphold thee with the right hand of my righteousness." Publicity gathered steam as more news reporters, some in helicopters, wanted interviews. I didn't want their attention to detract from the purpose of the hike, and I began to dread their intrusion as much as I dreaded falling, or rain, or mosquitoes, or getting lost, or any of the other trail impediments. One day, I met the one thing every hiker fears. Hello there. How far to the next shelter? If that's a bear in front of us, Orient, don't you move, and I'll keep talking. That's what the ranger told us to do, right? Now you stay calm, and I'll try to do the same. I want you to know, Mr. Bear, that my food bag is about empty, and I haven't seen a candy bar in days. I'm just passing through, and I promise not to eat any of your berries, okay? My furry friend beside me is not a bear. He's a dog, and I need him if you want me to get down on the trail and out of your way. You see, I'm blind and very harmless, actually. Lord, would you please tell him to move on? Well, when the bear finally crashed off into the woods, the silence was wonderful. Orient and I were crossing some of the roughest terrain in the eastern half of the U.S., exposed to every kind of hazard, but we made our way through North Carolina and into Virginia. And that's when Carolyn received an anonymous phone call one morning in June.
6: Are Bill and Orient all right?
1: Well, as far as I know, do you have some reason to think they're not okay?
6: Well, I heard a report of a trail accident involving them.
1: Is Orient hurt?
6: Worse than that.
1: Is Bill hurt?
6: Worse.
1: Oh, no.
6: Well, a message came from a reliable source saying Orient was hurt and Bill was dead.
7: Hello?
0: Carolyn, the reports of my demise were greatly exaggerated.
7: Bill! Are you all right? Where are you?
0: I'm fine. I'm at a ranger station in Virginia. They don't know how the rumor started, but they were about to send out a search party.
7: Oh, what a relief.
0: They gave me a free lunch and a half gallon of ice cream to eat. Maybe I could arrange those rumors more often.
7: Don't you dare.
0: I did have a real scare last week, though. Oh. I let Orient off the harness one afternoon, and he disappeared for several hours. I was really worried. Some other hikers helped me find him.
7: God is watching over you, Bill, sometimes in spite of yourself.
0: Well, through hikers are just like family. We keep meeting each other on the trail. We hike together a few days or share a meal. Some of them really need the Lord.
7: How are you holding up?
0: Oh, I'm always glad to get off the trail and sleep in a real bed, but God is faithful. Through hikers were like family. They shared food, water, tents, whatever was needed at the moment. I loved the solitude when Orient and I walked alone, praising God. But I also loved the long evenings when we sat around the campfire with family.
4: Look at Orient, curled up on my sleeping bag.
0: Oh, yeah, he's a connoisseur of bags and glad to be in out of the rain.
1: Well, he's not the only one. Why do we do this to ourselves? Hmm? Blisters, backache, and sometimes broken bones.
4: Yeah, well, don't forget the mice and mosquitoes.
0: Yeah, but then you have the solitude, the times when you stand still and there's absolutely no sound anywhere. Where else can you find that? See? God agrees.
8: Yeah.
1: You sure have a good attitude for a guy who falls all the time.
0: Well, the Lord knows how to teach humility, doesn't he? People talk about doing a reality check. I think we need an attitude check. Are we thanking God for the way he provides or complaining all the time?
8: Yeah, I guess you're right. Yeah.
0: All I know is I met some great people on this hike. I slid off a mountain in Tennessee and grabbed a sapling just in time.
8: Yeah.
0: Another hiker pulled me out of danger. That was God's doing. Every day he shows me his love. We walk by faith, not by sight. God brought all kinds of people into my life on the trail. One man had just lost his father and was grieving. I shared Christ with him. Another man hiked with me for several days, and I knew he had something on his mind because he hinted several times. Around the campfire one night, he opened up.
9: Bill, there's something I'd like to tell you.
0: Oh?
9: I've never told anyone about this. A few years ago, I had a relationship that was wrong, and I've felt confused and guilty ever since. I find myself drinking to avoid dealing with it. I feel like my life is ruined, that God could never forgive me.
0: Philip, when I was a boy, an older relative molested me, and I was afraid to tell anyone too. For years, I was angry and confused. I became an alcoholic and a womanizer, but there's a better way.
9: Mm-hmm.
0: You don't have to carry guilt and shame around. Jesus died on the cross to set you free of that. There's no sin God won't forgive if you ask him. If you truly repent and believe that Christ died for you, the Bible says God will forgive and accept you.
9: Do you think so?
0: The Bible says so in Romans chapter 5, verse 8. But God commendeth his love toward us, in that while we were yet sinners, Christ died for us. Jesus didn't go to the cross for good people because there aren't any. He went for sinners like you and me. Everybody is a sinner.
9: Bill, you've made me feel a lot better.
0: God has a way of taking whatever's broken in our lives and making something good of it. But first, you have to invite him into your heart and life. Every day I knew without a doubt that God was in charge. In late June, we reached the halfway point where a vet examined Orient and pronounced him in excellent health. We covered the next four states in a month, though I fell and cracked a rib. I reached Vermont in mid-August and New Hampshire in mid-September. But the days were getting shorter and the nights cooler, and I still had hundreds of miles to go. I was hiking with a writer named Dave.
10: Well, I guess Orient met his match on that mountain, didn't he?
0: The rocks were just too steep for him, Dave. I'm beat from boosting him up so many times.
10: Well, now we face the White Mountains. About 20 more peaks.
0: I hope I have enough ibuprofen for my aching body.
10: Oh, come on. You're doing great, Bill.
0: A lot of people have said I won't get past the 100-mile wilderness, but I've heard things like that the whole trip.
10: Hey, what do you think about climbing Mount Katahdin now instead of at the end when the weather will be icy?
0: Well, I've been praying about it.
10: Well, many hikers do that and then reverse direction, walking south to complete the trail.
0: I don't want to go south. I want to finish in the same direction I started.
10: You better talk to the director of Baxter State Park. Yeah, he's been there 30 years, and he knows the danger.
11: Carolyn here.
0: Hi, Carolyn. Oh. We're in Stratton, Maine, only 184 miles to go.
11: Bill, the director of Baxter State Park called.
0: Uh-huh.
11: He wants you to climb Mount Katahdin now. Otherwise, you won't be allowed to finish the hike later. The park is officially closed, but he'll let you make the climb now and then finish the rest of the trail.
0: I'll pray about it.
11: Prayer is good, but God speaks through people, too, Bill, especially when they care about you. He said the weather is already rough on the mountain. By November, it'll be icy.
0: I'll talk to him. On October 23rd, I climbed Mount Katahdin, Maine, which is at the end of the Appalachian Trail. Friends drove me to the base of the mountain and climbed with me as 3 inches of rain fell. Going down was treacherous, so waiting until November would have been deadly. Then we were driven back to finish the rest of the hike. Orient and I were alone when snow trapped us for 3 days in a cabin on Mount Bigelow. We ran out of firewood and went out to hunt for some. The ranger said there was a woodshed out here somewhere, Orient. Maybe we can find it. Oh, praise God, you found it!
12: Boy, am I glad to see you.
0: Well, who are you?
12: It's Art, and Peter's right behind me. Hey, Peter, I found them! Go back down and tell everyone they're safe!
0: Well, the snow was too deep to hike out. I was up to my hips, and Orient was up to his shoulders.
12: Oh, we figured you were snowbound somewhere, so we set out this morning to search.
0: Oh, come on into the cabin and get warm. All we have to eat is oatmeal. Even Orient is out of food.
12: Listen, Bill, you can't keep going alone.
0: Well, Dave's meeting me at Pierce Pond, and he'll hike the rest of the way with me.
12: But there's at least a dozen rivers to cross. There's no way you can make it. You guys will freeze.
0: I've heard that the whole trip, Art. I can't quit now. There's only 150 miles to go. Dave and I linked up again and headed out November 4th. Ferry service had ended across the mighty Kennebec River, but we had some mild weather, and someone took us across by turns in a canoe. Then Indian summer ended with 2 days of snow, and we faced a river crossing that nearly took our lives. Halfway across, we were separated when Dave was swept off his feet, and I was pulled under and almost carried down the rapids. Somehow, I grabbed a branch on the bank.
13: Come on! Come on, here, let me help!
0: Oh, thank God the branch held! You made it. Good dog, good dog, good dog.
13: We've got to set up camp before we freeze. Sun is gone, Bill.
14: Right here, come on. You have some more hot tea.
0: We could have died today. It's a miracle we still have our packs.
14: Yeah, and we have 10 more rivers to go, too. And the trail doesn't cross a paved road or come near a town or telephone anywhere in the next 100 miles.
0: I've prayed about it, Dave, and I think we should keep going north.
14: All right, I'm with you all the way.
0: Art has a four-wheel drive, and he offered to help us any way he could. Bring supplies, rescue us, whatever.
14: Good.
0: He has a map of logging roads that intersect the trail. Maybe I'll call him when we get to the next town.
14: All right.
0: We arranged to meet Art along the trail, but somehow missed each other the first time. Snow and rain slowed our pace and made us

0: feeling in my feet.
1: Now, you get in that sleeping bag. I'll fix some hot cocoa. Yes. I wish that wind had let up. Yeah, I think it's the tail end of that hurricane.
0: Let's not cross any more rivers. I believe the Lord wants us to finish, but we have to be smart about it.
1: I agree. That's foolish to put ourselves in these life-threatening situations.
0: I would have died without you, Dave. Art devised a plan that led us 50 miles on logging roads with bridges over the rivers. And on November 17th, we finished the 100-mile wilderness. We had 30 miles to go. Art met us and drove us to the next town, where I was invited to speak to the children at church on Sunday. Do you children see this sign here on this paper? Now that's called a blaze. And that's how hikers follow the Appalachian Trail all the way from Georgia on up to Maine. I think Orient has learned to follow that blaze. Now, if a person ignores those white marks, they won't do him a bit of good, will they? Now, wouldn't it be wonderful if it was that easy to find your way in life? Just follow the blaze from one goal to the next. Well, God has marked the trail for us. His blazes are in the Bible. So you read your Bible, and he'll get you through each day and lead you to eternal life. Psalm 37, verses 4 and 5 says, "Delight thyself also in the Lord, and he shall give thee the desires of thine heart. Commit thy way unto the Lord. Trust also in him, and he shall bring it to pass." On November 21st, the day before Thanksgiving, Orient and I finished our hike on the Appalachian Trail in Baxter State Park. There were about 100 people who joined us the last 2 miles, including news crews, friends, and family. But the most important one there had been with me all along, the Lord Jesus Christ. And if he can lead me, a blind man, on more than 2,000 miles of wilderness trail, think where he could take you.
2: According to Acts chapter 26, verse 18, the Lord Jesus Christ said he came to open their eyes and to turn them from darkness to light and from the power of Satan unto God, that they may receive forgiveness of sins an inheritance among them which are sanctified by faith that is in me. Friend, if you would like to have new life in Christ, pray with us right now. Lord, I believe you died on the cross for my sins, and my sins died with you. I believe you rose from the dead, just as you will raise me from my dead past. Thank you for making me clean. Thank you for the gift of eternal life. Even now, I believe you are changing me, giving me strength to follow you. In Jesus' name.
3: 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This program will feature the very words of Billy Sunday, Charles Spurgeon, Dwight L. Moody, and many more, all dramatized and delivered by our very own Unshackled actors. And then there's our daily devotionals. 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

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And our address? 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So until next time, unless our Lord returns before then, the doors to Pacific Garden Mission are open night and day. 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
1: Drugs are a horrible thing. I mean, I've hurt my family members, I've hurt friends, I've hurt girlfriends, because I was so self-centered. I was very selfish, and that's what sin basically is. It turns us into these selfish, selfish creatures.
2: Sago, Skinagoga, welcome to the Storyteller. From the deserts of the Southwest to the frozen tundra of the North, and all across this great land, there are stories, true stories of First Nations people whose lives have been changed forever, who are following Jesus Christ without reservation. Join us as we hear more from the Storyteller.
1: Jesus is the Son of God. You know, He's the Christ, He's the Messiah, He's the one God sent to earth to pay the price for our sins. The beautiful thing about that is the more I learn about God, it's like an understanding that, you know, yes, I'm native, but there's also other cultures. And Jesus sometimes used culture. He used the Jewish culture to make himself known and relevant to this world. So for me as a native, there's always those questions. Well, how can you be native and a Christian? And well, we already believe in God. We already pray to the one creator. But it's through that understanding that it's not the religious aspects of if we perform all these things. It's like, no, we need to receive Christ as our Savior because we were all born into sin. The more I've learned about the sinful nature and how sin, the curse of sin and death, how it entered, I mean, it's evident all around us. We think with technology that we're advancing as a civilization, but morally we're declining and we're becoming more selfish, more self-centered, more evil. it's more evident all around us in our daily lives through media, through movies, through television. All of us sin. All of us have a conscience that we've done something wrong. And a lot of us try to quiet that by thinking if we commit enough righteous acts, it's going to cover that. And I knew that. Like me, as a drug addict, you know you've done wrong. You know you've hurt people. Drugs are a horrible thing. I mean, I've hurt my family members, I've hurt friends, I've hurt girlfriends, because I was so self-centered. I was very selfish, and that's what sin basically is. It turns us into these selfish, selfish creatures that we only care about our wants, needs, desires, whatever. And drugs multiply that by 100. You become this selfish, selfish creature that I'm sad to see it nowadays, that people sacrifice their families for it, sacrifice their own children for it, in a sense that they'll neglect their kids or do whatever to get this high that makes, I don't know, it makes a person so selfish. And that's what sin really is. And as I like read books, Christian books, and as I hear sermons, like it all, everything always boils down to that. The sin is selfishness in that it separates us from God. It removes us from God. And that's the thing, learning about a holy God and a God who, like, evil can't even stand in God's presence because God is so holy. Sin would just be consumed in God's presence is what it is. And I was actually, as I was learning about the crucifixion of Jesus, and when Jesus was forsaken and he was calling out to his Father, my God, why have you forsaken me? God actually had to turn away from his own Son when all the sins of the world were heaped on him. Sin cannot even stand in God's presence. So once that sin was heaped upon Jesus and he, you know, died and took those sins away, then when he was resurrected, then that's when he was reconnected with God the Father. And that's amazing to me, because if it wasn't for him, like, man, we'd all be lost. We'd all be separated. And I've heard the comments of people say, oh, we're living in hell on earth right now. People have no clue, I don't think. Everything that hell, the Bible talks about hell with the separation and the torment and the torture and all of that stuff. I just can't even imagine it. And I'm thankful for God's salvation, because I know I was screwing up my life. I know I could have died in a lot of instances, and who knows where I'd be eternally. But praise God that, you know, I have Christ in my life, that I don't have to experience that. And the most amazing thing is that it's not the fear of hell that drives us to Christ, but it's God's loving kindness and it's his forgiveness. The Bible even talks about it. You know, it's his kindness that leads us to repentance. And when you're so humbled and so, when it's, I guess when that revelation hits you of how good God's grace and God's love is, it's such a humbling experience, I guess. And you become eternally grateful, and you no wonder why God is worthy of worship and praise and honor, because without him, it's just, I can't even imagine. I don't want to imagine. When I was in Teen Challenge, you didn't have to convince people very hard to be excited about it. Man, we were drug addicts. We were alcoholics. Some of us gang members or whatever, you know. But when we were saved, we knew what we were saved from. But sometimes people think, well, I've done good all my life. I didn't join any gang. I didn't do any drugs. But you know what? We've all sinned. We've all done something to break God's law. Even just being born, we were born into that sin. And that's why we need a Savior. And that's what makes it so exciting, is that Jesus is saving us from sin, from ourselves, from damnation, from everything. And when we call Jesus our Savior, all of that comes into play. And for me, even being a Christian for how many years now, I'm still humbled that God saves me from myself. Jesus saves me from myself, because I find myself at times where I'll have these thoughts that are just like, man, where did that come from? Am I even saved? Where did that? But it's the sinful nature that still exists. You know, on this earth, we'll never arrive. And we can't look to people like they've arrived either, because I'm finding that sometimes people get so disillusioned in the church when spiritual leaders fall, is because they're looking at man to be their savior or to be their example, when God never intended any of us to be that. Jesus is the only one who's supposed to be that for us. And we need to keep our eyes on him, not on man. When my brother was killed, the man who killed him, like I said, the first comment that came out of my mouth to my mom was, just leave it in God's hands. It was already at that point, even though I wasn't a full out, like, living for Christ individual, I understood forgiveness. And at that moment, I chose to forgive the man who killed my brother. I believe the man went on to receive 1 month in jail or something like that. And he was back out in the community. It's kind of amazing how God works things out. I've had a chance to encounter this man over the years. And one time, I think I handed him a gospel tract. Another time, him and I were the only individuals in this weight room. We're working out. And I don't know. Obviously, for him, it was a really uncomfortable setting. So he came over, and we started talking. And I told him, I forgive you. And so we moved on from that point, where I made it understood to him that I've chosen to forgive you because of the lifestyle I lived. So after I graduated university, I came back to the community, and it would just so happen that this man and I would work together. And it was amazing that only God could do something like that. God could put our paths, you know, together, and have me set an example, and not just talk about God, but show a true physical example of forgiveness. It got to the point with me and this individual where things were kind of getting, how would you say? There was a group of employees who were against me for whatever reasons. I mean, I think anytime you want to make positive change, you're always going to have opposition. And I encountered that very harshly. And this man had kind of sided up with this other group. And I remember being approached, and I was threatened legally, politically, physically, and even spiritually. Like, they were saying, oh, we're doing sweats against this place, and whoever's doing this stuff is going down, and types of comments like that. But the fear that I used to experience as a kid, God removed all that and gave me this boldness and this courage in the midst of it to stand up. And sadly, this individual was involved with this other side. But it just so happened that God worked things out that me and this man were in my office talking. And before we even got into anything, I said, I want you to know something. I said, ever since God came into my life and I became a Christian, you know, I've learned to forgive. And I said, I want you to know, I really do forgive you. I don't look at you through the eyes of bitterness or anger or resentment or anything. I said, I forgive you. And he looked at me and he said, thank you. I feel that. And I said, I want you to know my family forgives you. I said, we've had to grieve. We've had to deal with all this stuff, but we all forgive you. Because there was a time when people were looking at us and, well, oh, look, they're working together. His family's against that family. And I always had to reassure him, that's not the case. We've chosen to forgive you. What was even more astonishing was he said, thank you. He said, I know that. And I'm thankful to the Father and I'm thankful to God. I'm thankful to Jesus that you've forgiven me. And so it was pretty amazing. So at the end of it all, like I told him, I said, you know what? We work together and I'm here. I've never lied to you from day one. I've always said I wanted to see your program succeed. And I'm going to tell you that again today. So at the end of it all, we stood up, we shook hands. His son actually works for me and him and his son and I get along great. We have a great relationship. But that is all just glory to God and a reflection of what God's forgiveness can do. Because ever since that moment I've chosen to forgive him, I've never had to deal with that bitterness and that resentment and that hatred, which really would only weigh heavy on me. I left it to God and said, God, this is too much for me to carry. I'm going to give it to you. And I forgive this man. And since that day, I don't have to walk around carrying that. And I can honestly, genuinely look at this man with a love for him because of the love of Christ in me loves this man as well. Because Christ died for all of us. And if I can't forgive, then how can I be forgiven? I always think of the harsh words of Jesus, because Jesus could be very sharp with his words. And it was that. It was like, if you do not forgive men their sins, how can God forgive you your sins? And that's always been relevant to me. And there's been a lot of times where, even when I faced this opposition, because I used to have anxiety attacks 15 years ago, I went through a real tough time with anxiety attacks. And I didn't experience any of those until I started going through this stress with all these former employees or people, a group of individuals who were basically against me. But, you know, God has always had to remind me and tell me, like, I love those people too. I love those men. I died for them just like I died for you. And that was always powerful for me, because it really, I guess, sobered me up in the sense that I got to be careful how I view them, even how I discuss them. When you live for yourself and you live to satisfy yourself like a drug and alcohol-induced lifestyle brings, you become so selfish and you want to hurt people, hurt those people who hurt you, get after those people who got after you or whatever. You want to seek revenge. But now as a Christian, leave it in God's hands. But I'm not sitting here waiting, oh God, you get those guys. It's like, no, I forgive them. And however God wants to deal with them, he's a just God. He'll deal with it however he sees fit.
3: God is holy and his standard is perfect. On our best day, we could never be good enough to be right with God. Yet he knows this. And because he loves us, God made a way for us to be at peace with him. He sent his son to die for our wrongdoing, to take our sins upon himself. It was the only way to satisfy God's holy demands. For those who are trusting in Jesus, they are now right with God and have been saved from the penalty of their sin. God tells us in his word, "Believe in the Lord Jesus Christ, and thou shalt be saved."
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0: Hello and welcome to Travel Trails. Today we have Jonathan Marasti as our guest. This young man talks about the radical change in his life.
1: Well, hi Jonathan, welcome here. And you know, I mean, I've known you for a lot of years, but the people watching aren't going to know you. So why don't you tell me just a little bit about your story? Where did you grow up? And just kind of a little bit about who you are so the people will know you.
2: I grew up in British Columbia, and there I lived with my mother and my stepdad. And then we moved out here to Big River First Nation, and I started living with my grandmother. My mom started doing drugs out there, which was like something that impacted my life pretty rank, like not in a good way. That caused us to get taken away into social services, which made us go to our grandparents. But before that, we got separated. My mom and dad separated because my dad was a drunk, and he would beat my mom every like time he drank or like she left and came back. So like that caused childhood trauma, I guess. But like that's a bit about like my family struggles, and like I moved to my grandma's. And that's where I started getting more depressed because of that family struggles as a kid. And that led me to doing drugs, alcohol and stuff. And I kind of moved out from my grandma's at 16, which led me to move to one of my childhood friend's houses. And there I was kind of getting to, yeah, drugs and alcohol more. And like that's where I practically lived till I was 18.
1: Oh, yeah. Tell me a little bit about your journey, you know, a little bit about when you came to know the Lord.
2: Well, that goes back to, like, when I moved here to Big River First Nation. My grandmother, she first brought me to camp my first summer being in Saskatchewan.
1: And how old were you when that was?
2: I was 9 years old at that time, and that summer is when I got led to the Lord.
1: And then did you keep going to Bible camp for a few years, or was that your only year going?
2: Well, from 9 years old, I started coming to camp every summer, and even this summer I came to camp, and I am 20 years old now.
1: So that's pretty good. And then when at nine you gave your life to the Lord, why don't you tell me what it's been like, you know, to just be a Christian, growing up on the reserve, living at your grandmother's house, and then even tell a little bit about that, what it was like living there.
2: Well, just like every other Christian, we go through struggles, and like not everything will be perfect. And I would go to camp, have that spiritual high coming home, and then like it would just keep on depleting and just keep going back and forth. So like I would just be like, yes, I'm Christian, yes, I could do this. And then like I would just go downhill every time. And now that I'm older, I feel like I could do better, which is pretty nice.
1: And, you know, and as you say that, when do you think that changed in your life where you felt like you could be doing better, you know, that maybe those spiritual highs ended up lasting longer than just a short time after camp?
2: Well, this happened back in 2019. It was like my graduation year. I came to camp fairly depressed and stuff, and everyone around the camp started supporting me spiritually, mentally, and physically. There's like a lot of people who impacted my life.
1: If somebody came to you right now and says, what does Big River Bible Camp mean to you? What would your answer be?
2: My answer would be, this place is like home. That you could build relationships with all those around you, and that no matter what, they are like a family. We're all together, and we all have a thing we are meant to do within this place.
1: And so what do you think would draw people to Big River Bible Camp?
2: Well, for those who do have a family, they could just like be like, ooh, I got another one. And for those who don't, it'd just be like, I love this. This feels like a real place that I could be loved unconditionally.
1: Yeah. And so the last couple of years, what have you been doing with your life?
2: Well, for the last couple of years, I've been going to Nipawin Bible College. Going there is actually pretty good because it actually helped me with my spiritual walk as well.
1: So what is something, you know, as a young Native Christian that you would want to tell the people watching today, you know, just about your story, your journey, that you could encourage somebody today?
2: Well, no matter what you go through, God will always be there. Like, you may think that you could hide from him, but you can't, because no matter what, God will be there for you, because he's God, he loves you, he loved you first, and he will never stop loving you no matter what you do.
1: Mm-hmm. Yeah, that is so important. And I think something that's been in your story, just share some of the struggles that you've went through and the things that have kept drawing you back to the Lord.
2: Well, growing up, I had been going to drugs and alcohol a lot, and I'd always turn to that instead of God. So that kind of made a big impact on my life for going away from him, which was kind of bad. So that's one of the struggles. And like, I kept trying to do everything on my own instead of going to God, which kind of kept on leading to failure and mistakes and like depression. So it's pretty good that I'm starting to turn to God instead of being like, oh, I could do this myself.
1: Mm-hmm. And so I know how much you like camp and getting involved in games and different things. And how do you see yourself as a role model to other young First Nations kids?
2: Well, I feel as if I could be a good role model by leading them and being mature, I guess, sometimes. But like, another thing is like helping them by encouraging them as well.
1: Mm-hmm. When you were 18, you were at camp. But what was for you the wake-up call? You know, what brought you to that point to realize, you know, even without the other people's help, that you needed the Lord? You know, what brought you to that?
2: Well, that summer, like I said, I graduated. I was drinking and like to the point where I got really depressed again. And I tried to kill myself that summer. And I did a prayer before I tried. I prayed to God. I was like, God, if I am meant to do something for you, if I am meant to be alive still, save me. And that's when I attempted. And I woke up inside my bed, and that was the morning of going to teen camp. So I woke up, acted like nothing happened, and I just went home to my grandma. I was like, well, I guess I'll go to camp now, see what God has for me.
1: Mm-hmm. And that really changed your life moving forward, right? You know, and I know you wanted to go to Bible school that fall, and it didn't work out. And how did that make you feel?
2: Well, it made me feel like I should go back to school and try harder and be able to, like, finish my education, because I did not completely graduate. My reserve said I did, but I did not have the right credits I should have for Bible college. So I went to do school online, and I completed it, and I got through it, which led me to go to Bible college the following year, which was my freshman year last year.
1: Mm-hmm. And so what are some things that you've been learning, you know, at Bible college, maybe about yourself or God's word, or just, you know, that you've been learning even just about God, you know, over this last 2 years of being in Bible college?
2: Well, over these last 2 years, I've learned that I cannot do anything by myself, because I tend to try doing things myself a lot, and it usually sucks, and I usually, like, I don't know, do things on out of my own selfish ambitions, which is not good as well. Mm-hmm. So like, this year has taught me that like I try to lean on other people more than God, and God's just like, nope, you gotta lean on me.
1: Mm-hmm. So is there a favorite scripture or something that's, you know, helped you through, you know, just whether it be your younger years or, you know, more into your young adult life, or, you know, even something that's maybe helped you get through Bible college?
2: Well, there's James 1, verse 2 and 3. I'm going to, like, grab a Bible right here, real swift. Dear brothers, when troubles of any kind come your way, consider it an opportunity for great joy. For you know, when your faith is tested, your endurance has a chance to grow. So let it grow, for when your endurance is fully developed, you'll become perfect and complete, needing nothing. Mm-hmm. The reason that verse comes to mind is because, like, I've been tested a lot throughout my whole life, and, like, every time it just builds my endurance for the faith, and I quite enjoy, like, how God does that for me, because without that testing, I feel like my faith would not be growing.
1: Mm-hmm. No, it's so true. I mean, you know, because I've known your story for a lot of years, and I would say then that's a very applicable verse in your life, you know. And I think to me, when I, you know, asked earlier, what's something that you could show the other generations, because, you know, your story is similar to a lot of other people. And to me, it is that in endurance, you know, and that, you know, and I mean, you consider running, you know, it's just not a sprint, you know, this race of life that we're on isn't just quick and, you know, and everything. It's, you know, we got to pace ourselves, right? And prepare ourselves, and to make it, you know, for enduring is by, you know, in our spiritual walk, getting into the God's word and helping us, you know, strengthen us through these hard times and keep moving forward and stuff. And so what's one of the highlights you have working at camp? I know that camp has been a big part of your life. So what's a highlight of camp?
2: Well, a highlight is seeing like those annoying kids, I guess, because I know I was one of them, and like having them in my cabin, because I feel like I deserve it because of my cabin leaders having to deal with me. But I feel like I'm one of the only cabin leaders who quite enjoy having those kids, because I understand them, and like I could like see where they're coming from, mm-hmm. like why they want that attention.
1: Mm-hmm. And so how do you communicate to them? I mean, I know you like to have a lot of fun, but you also share the word with them. So how do you communicate to them about the hope that you have?
2: I just listen to like the chapels, and I try marking down what I should be able to tell them from the chapels, and try speaking to them through God, through me. Mm-hmm. And it's pretty nice to hear what they have to ask, because they do have a lot of questions, even though they are just kids.
1: Yeah, and I mean, that's how we learn, is by asking questions, right? And so what is, I don't know, what's something today that, you know, you want people to know about you, you know, the success that you've been having in your life? And it hasn't been easy. It's not that you have a successful life. It's the fact that you have Christ in you and you keep moving forward. And so what's something you would try to encourage the people watching today who maybe have the same story as you, that things didn't go well, parents, you know, were into drugs, alcohol, got taken out of the home? How would you encourage, you know, a young person watching today, and maybe even a young adult, and maybe there's even an adult who, you know, has been living in addiction as well for a lot of years, because they maybe didn't have somebody pouring in them. Maybe they didn't have Bible camp. What's something you would encourage that person with?
2: Well, I'm going to go to scripture again. I'm going to be turning to 1 John 1:9. This is another scripture that's been fairly good in my life as well, because I am a sinner, just like everyone. This verse says, "But if we confess our sins to him, he is faithful and just to forgive us of our sins and to cleanse us from all unrighteousness." Well, what you do in this life, God will forgive you if you confess. And that's the thing I love about God, is that no matter what, he will love you through whatever you do, any sin, anything you've done against him or against others. You just got to confess to others and to him, and he'll love you still and forgive you for all that unrighteousness.
1: Mm-hmm. No, that's so good. So now, as you've been going to Bible school, what is your purpose for going to Bible school? What are you hoping to accomplish while you're at school?
2: Well, I'm getting called to a couple of things that I'm hoping I could be able to accomplish, which is either becoming a pastor and pastoring to others around the world, or going to become a missionary for NCEM or Ethnos or wherever. Mm-hmm. And being able to go on to my reserve and help them, because I feel like my people need help.

0: What an encouragement. It's so good to see how Jesus Christ changed Jonathan's life against all odds. Jonathan was able to quit his destructive lifestyle and even attend Bible school to grow spiritually. As a young person, perhaps some people have thought you would not accomplish anything. You might even start believing it, and then you don't even try. Then you need to listen to Jordan Fosnoff's message. He comes to tell us about a young man named David who took up the challenge to do what others thought he couldn't do.
1: Hello, my name is Jordan Fosnoff. I'm from Cumberland House Cree Nation. I grew up there my whole life. And today I just want to be talking about a little bit about how God can use young people. And the story that we'll be reading today from is found in 1 Samuel chapter 17. Verses 12, it says this. Now David was the son of a man named Jesse, an Ephrathite, from Bethlehem in the land of Judah. Jesse was an old man at that time, and he had eight sons. Jesse's three oldest sons, Eliab, Abinadab, and Shema, had already joined Saul's army to fight the Philistines. David was the youngest son. David's three oldest brothers stayed with Saul's army, but David went back and forth so he could help his father with the sheep in Bethlehem. For 40 days, every morning and evening, the Philistine champion strutted in front of the Israelite army. One day, Jesse said to David, "Take this basket of roasted grain and these 10 loaves of bread and carry them quickly to your brother, and give these 10 cuts of cheese to their captain. See how your brothers are getting along and bring back a report on how they are doing." David's brothers were with Saul and the Israelite army in the valley of Elah, fighting against the Philistines. So David left the sheep with another shepherd and set out early the next morning with the gifts as Jesse had directed him. He arrived at the camp just as the Israelites' army was leaving for the battle with shouts and battle cries. Soon the Israelites and the Philistines' forces stood facing each other, army against army. And further down to verse 32, it says, "Don't worry about the Philistines," David told Saul. "I will go and fight him." "Don't be ridiculous," Saul replied. "There's no way you can fight this Philistine and possibly win. You're only a boy, and he's been a man of war since his youth." It's interesting that David is a young man, and he's finding himself fighting in this war against a man who's been a warrior since his youth. When I think about it, David didn't wake up that morning thinking to himself that he was going to be fighting in a war. Sometimes we feel as though God will put us in different situations and difficult situations, but really it's the most ordinary situations that God calls us to. I can remember a time in my life where I had the opportunity to become a pastor, and I was really scared. I was really afraid of what the future had in store for me. And I remember a time where I was asking God, I said, "Lord, is this what you really want me to do with my life? Is this something that that you're calling me to?" And to make a long story short, I took on the role as being a pastor, and I never looked back since. But what started that to where I'm at now was small decisions in everyday life. This church never heard about me. They never seen me preach. They didn't really know who I was. The only thing that they knew was that they got a reference from somebody, one of my friends from Bible school, and they had told the church, they said, "We know a guy who can preach. If you're ever looking for a preacher to preach on the weekends, give him a call." And so one of the ladies from the church called me and said, "Would you like to come preach for us?" And I said, "Yes, I would love to do that." And as I started to do that, as I started to preach more and more at this church, one day they approached me and they said, would you like to be our pastor? And immediately I said no, because I was very afraid, I was very scared, and I didn't really fully know what they were asking me. I just knew that I really needed to seek the Lord. I really needed to ask for his guidance. And I could honestly say that becoming a pastor, there's nothing quite like it. For me anyways, and I truly believe that it's my calling in life, there's nothing quite like it. The sense of purpose, the sense of accomplishment, it's all blessings that the Lord has put in my life. And I recognize that it's not just this huge event that got me to that point. It was just small decisions, small things that led me to where I'm at today. And so we see that in the life of David. David was asked by his father to go and check up on his brothers. His father wasn't asking him to go fight in a war. And David woke up that morning and he didn't think to himself, you know, I'm going to kill a Philistine champion today. You know, David didn't think that at all. He woke up that morning and said to himself, I got to tend the sheep, I got to work the plows, work the fields, you know. And when his father told him to go check up on his brothers, one thing led to another. And so it's those small decisions in life that God can really use us. And he used a farm boy. He didn't use somebody who was sophisticated. He didn't use somebody who had been training their whole life.

0: I stumbled and fell down on the ground. So David triumphed over the Philistines with only a sling and a stone, for he had no sword. When we look at the story of David and Goliath, it's a story of the most ordinary boy doing an extraordinary thing because he had faith in God. The belief that God was bigger than this man is what drove him to fight in that war. And I think about all the times in my life where so many people, my friends and school teachers and everybody, will kind of discourage you, to bring you down. They'll kind of want to tell you that you can't do it, that you can't be this person, or that you don't have the potential to be somebody. And I would grow up most of my life believing that I couldn't really amount to anything, because that was the only message I ever heard. But when I became a Christian and when I started reading the Word of God, I started to learn that God thinks of me in certain ways, that I'm not a nobody and that I am somebody, that I'm a child of God. And because I'm a child of God, I have His power living inside of me, the strength to get up, the strength to do what He's called me to do. For instance, I remembered very early on in my ministry that I had to rely completely on the Lord for His strength. The Lord taught me really quickly that if I were to rely on my strength, that I would fail. And I remember some Sundays rushing through my message and thinking to myself, like, oh man, I'm just not really prepared this morning, and I don't feel like this message is going to really hit home. And the times where I felt completely reliant on God were the times where I felt that the Lord has used me the most. And sometimes it's not always in extravagant situations. Sometimes it can be just an ordinary conversation with somebody. You run into somebody and you start talking, and one thing leads to another. And then before you know it, you're inviting this person to come to church where they can hear the Word of God and be changed by it. So it's little things like that where the Lord can use somebody, you know, small decisions that can lead to huge change in a person's life.
1: God can use anyone. God wants to use you. It doesn't matter if you are young or old, strong or weak, or if you come from a broken home or you've always been pampered. It is only important that you trust in Jesus Christ and want to follow His advice for your life. The story of David that Jordan was reading continues, and it says in 1 Samuel 17, "Then David said to the Philistine, 'You come to me with a sword, with a spear, and with a javelin. But I come to you in the name of the Lord of hosts, the God of the armies of Israel, whom you have defied.'" It is God who works through our lives and who wants to empower us to live a meaningful life. You only need to entrust your whole life to Jesus Christ as your personal Lord and Savior. If you want to know more about this, call us. We'd love to hear from you. And we can send material that'll help you to know God better.

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0: From the small things to the big, you know, I always tell people, think about what is a life-giving way that you like to serve. Maybe you have a child who's playing soccer and you can pick up this other kid and take him to every practice because those parents are too overwhelmed. They cannot sign their kid up for soccer. It can be that easy. It can be doing someone's laundry for them. It can be mentoring one of the biological children in the family, coming alongside them. And so I think the options are endless. So it's important, though, to serve in a way that actually you can sustain.
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1: I knew better. Our scripture today is Ephesians 2, verse 4 and 5. But God, who is rich in mercy, made us alive together with Christ. By grace, you have been saved. I knew better when I bought the coat. I got stuck in it while trying it on, but my sisters convinced me it was quite stylish. Surely I'd figure out the tricky belt clasp. The trouble came the first day I wore it out. I stepped out of the car and couldn't move. The belt was caught in the closed door, and I was pinned to the car. No problem, I would just undo the belt. Or so I thought. I tried frantically, but without success. With people beginning to stare, I awkwardly managed to wriggle my way out. Heading home, belt still dangling out the door, I couldn't stop laughing. I knew better. Sometimes we make choices we know aren't good for us. It can lead us into a place of bondage or feeling stuck. And it's no laughing matter. In the Bible, Adam and Eve knew better, but still ate the fruit. Joseph's brothers sold him into slavery. They knew better, but over and over, we see the same pattern repeated. But God knew better. God, who is rich in mercy, knew we needed a way to be free of our guilt and shame. While we are yet dead in trespasses and sin, He made a way to give us life through Christ. This is grace. His grace sought out Adam and Eve in the garden after they sinned. His grace raised Joseph to a place of power so he could help his brothers. His grace brought the prodigal son back home. His grace is what saves. By receiving it, we can be free from those I knew better moments. It's this place of mercy and grace where mistakes are redeemed, and regret doesn't have to rule us anymore. By the way, that coat quickly got thrifted. Someone else out there may be enjoying it as much as I did.
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1: If you feel like a stereotype, when you're lost in the maze of this life, if you look in the mirror, wishing that the path was a little bit clearer, when your heart is beating fast, you fall in love, but the love just don't last. 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
0: 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Maybe you have a child who's playing soccer and you can pick up this other kid and take him to every practice because those parents are too overwhelmed. They cannot sign their kid up for soccer. It can be that easy. It can be doing someone's laundry for them. It can be mentoring one of the biological children in the family, coming alongside them. And so I think the options are endless. So it's important, though, to serve in a way that actually you can sustain.
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0: We seem to live in an age where an endless stream of words floods our consciousness ad nauseum. 24-hour news channels, an unrelenting deluge of social media posts, more streaming services than we can count, millions of podcasts, endless opinions. Everyone's talking. Few are transforming. And therein lies the problem. Saying the right things about faith isn't the same as living them out in the power of God. Hi, I'm Bernie Diamond, and welcome again to Fresh. Back in the 18th century, John Wesley was already an ordained minister, eloquent, disciplined, admired. But deep down, he knew something was missing. Then one night in Aldersgate Street, he felt his heart strangely warmed. For the first time, he encountered the living Christ. Not theology, not theory, but power. That moment ignited the Methodist revival, transforming millions of lives. And that's precisely what the Apostle Paul was talking about when he wrote to the believers in Corinth, a church proud of its teachers, arguments, and eloquence, yet divided and spiritually weak. 1 Corinthians chapter 4, verse 20. God's kingdom isn't seen in talk, but in power. The kingdom of God isn't about impressive words or polished appearances. It's about the unmistakable power of the Holy Spirit, changing hearts, healing relationships, breaking sin's grip, and bringing life where there was none. So today, ask yourself this: is my faith just talk, or has God's power truly changed me? Because when the Spirit of Christ lives in you, your life doesn't just speak the gospel, it shows it. And that's the kind of power this world can't ignore. In fact, it's precisely the sort of power it desperately needs. Friend, that's God's word, fresh for you today. Now just imagine the power that will be unleashed in your life, power to become all that God made you to be, if you allowed Him to speak His word into your heart every day. Well, that's exactly why I'd love to send you your fresh devotional each day. A powerful scripture verse together with some words of inspiration, hope and encouragement to help you be all God made you to be. It's completely free. 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

0: By grace, you have been saved. I knew better when I bought the coat. I got stuck in it while trying it on, but my sisters convinced me it was quite stylish. Surely, I'd figure out the tricky belt clasp. The trouble came the first day I wore it out. I stepped out of the car and couldn't move. The belt was caught in the closed door, and I was pinned to the car. No problem, I would just undo the belt. Or so I thought. I tried frantically, but without success. With people beginning to stare, I awkwardly managed to wriggle my way out. Heading home, belt still dangling out the door, I couldn't stop laughing. I knew better. Sometimes we make choices we know aren't good for us. It can lead us into a place of bondage or feeling stuck. And it's no laughing matter. In the Bible, Adam and Eve knew better, but still ate the fruit. Joseph's brothers sold him into slavery. They knew better, but over and over, we see the same pattern repeated. But God knew better. God, who is rich in mercy, knew we needed a way to be free of our guilt and shame. While we are yet dead in trespasses and sin, He made a way to give us life through Christ. This is grace. His grace sought out Adam and Eve in the garden after they sinned. His grace raised Joseph to a place of power so he could help his brothers. His grace brought the prodigal son back home. His grace is what saves. By receiving it, we can be free from those I knew better moments. It's this place of mercy and grace where mistakes are redeemed, and regret doesn't have to rule us anymore. By the way, that coat quickly got thrifted. Someone else out there may be enjoying it as much as I did.
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1: Beautiful little mama, if we confess our sins, he is faithful and just and will forgive us our sins and purify us from all unrighteousness. 1 John 1:9. I asked my beautiful little mama, who is a respected elder, what is something that you would like to tell our people? She paused and gathered her thoughts, and this is what she shared with me. I want our people to know that all those awful things that happened to us in residential schools were done by people who claimed to represent God, but they weren't. God didn't do those things to us. It was people. I see so many of our people blaming God. I used to be like that, blaming God for all the bad things that happened. But then his love and forgiveness flooded my heart and mind. I am so free now. My mama also told me about something she dreamed. In her dream, she was a little girl trapped in the residential school where she grew up. There was a glass wall that she couldn't climb over or get through. Then God took her hand and brought her over the glass wall and set her on the other side. From there, she ran away from the residential school towards the road. Mama takes that dream to mean that God brought her out of that school and not to look back. When someone says to her, "You should go through counseling," she simply says, "God brought me out of there. Why would I want to go back there? I am happy. God didn't put my eyes in the back of my head to always look back. He put my eyes in front of my head to always look forward." Don't get me wrong. Some of us need counselors to help us deal with what happened to us. God knows what we need. Heavenly Father, thank you for your love, forgiveness, and healing. In Jesus Christ's name, amen.
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0: Welcome to Tribal Trails. We're so glad that you joined us today, and we have a very special guest. His name is Rodney Frett, and we are here in Bonnyville. One of the things that Jesus talked about in the Bible and refers himself to is friends. And that is a subject that Rodney is going to share with us about his friend. Mm-hmm. And I know it will be a blessing to you.
1: Okay, my friend's name is Alan Hulse, and his wife is June. And they were both very good friends of ours. And me and my wife, we traveled together with them for vacations and camping, Bible camps, gospel jamborees, and we're always together. And there's a very close bond between me and Al, and to the point where, like, we were inseparable when we were together. And I never used to call him Al, and he never used to call me Rod, and we just called each other bro. You know, that was what we talked about, all we'd say to each other when we were together. And everywhere I went, he would be there. Everywhere he went, I would be there as well. And me and Alan were part of a gospel jamboree that was held at Smoky Lake for a bit, and then now it's moved on to a different place. And also Bible camps, Twin Lakes Bible Camp, we were always there together. We worked very well together. Also, we were part of a men's retreat. And again, there, a men's retreat was really, was a very fun time. And, you know, me and Alan, we would stay in the same bunkhouse. If I got there first, I would throw something on this bed so that nobody else would take it. Or if he got there first, he would do the same thing. And like Alan used to love to laugh, and you know, we that's what we did most of the time, just laughing and having a great time. And also at the Gospel Jamboree, Al would sometimes MC the services, and I did most of them. And you know, like I don't know where I first met Alan. We don't know where we officially met, but I do know that he sang with the Buffalo Gospel Singers. I knew of him. I used to hear him, and I remember them at the NAF conference in Banff, and they were the special singers there. But I never knew Al at all. Like, I never did talk to him. And when we met, it was just an instant bond. It was very different. And you know, even times he was closer to me than my brothers were. And I was the same to him. I was closer to him than his brother. And again, this could be seen. It was just God brought us together, and caused this bond to happen.
2: There is a friend who sticks closer than a brother.
0: We sang together, played the guitar together.
1: Yeah, how I first got involved with June and Alan was I used to go listen to them sing in different places. And basically, I was there to try and help Alan with the instruments. And a lot of times, while they were busy talking with people, I would start putting the equipment away. And then one day at Gift Lake, June asked if I could play with them, play guitar with them. And basically, she kind of, I thought it was kind of a joke, and it's kind of, this is our new band member. And I'm not a very good guitar player, I'm not a very good singer, but they figured that I was good enough to play with them.
0: You got better.
1: Yes, and I've learned. And then that's how I got involved in music with them. And there was times when We would go somewhere and I would preach, and then I would sing and play with them at the same time. And we went to many different places.

0: when all this was taking place, Ellen was sick, and Ellen was going back and forth to the doctor. They couldn't figure out what was wrong with him. For a lot of visits, he was gone to Edmonton. And finally, they figured out that Ellen had asbestos cancer in his lungs.
1: Oh.
0: And it was very devastating. You know, it was, again, like when you hear the word cancer, you know, you always think about death. You know, not too many people can survive those kind of cancers, right? And basically when Alan phoned me, he said to me, he said, "Bro, I have asbestos cancer." And what a bummer, hey? He says to me, and he was very calm about it. And so anyhow, I was very lost. I didn't know. He was my best friend. And he was a brother to me. And also, too, he was one of my mentors.
1: Yes, he was.
0: You know,
1: yeah.
0: I looked up to him.
1: Yeah.
0: And then basically, I went to see him the next weekend, and we kind of, I really didn't have words for Alan. And I didn't know what to say to him. I just, you know, I said, I will be praying for healing. And, you know, of all the things that we'd done together, you know, those things kept coming back, playing back in my mind, and, you know, and we, finally, he got to the point where he got sicker and sicker, right? When we were going to go on vacation, this is kind of now towards the end of his life, and I said, you know, we text each other every day. Every day, a day didn't go by that we didn't text each other. And so I texted him, and I said to him, "Are you ready for the trip?" And he says, "As ready as I will be." And so we look forward to going for this trip. We're going on vacation. So anyhow, this is Thursday when I texted him in the morning, and Thursday night. June had to take him to the hospital close in Boyle. They lived close by there. And so anyhow, we still traveled to their house in our trailer. And we didn't know how bad he was. So we pulled our trailer into their yard. And we stayed there for over a week in their yard. And I would go visit him at the hospital each day. And, you know, he was so comforted by me being there. You know, this bond that I talk about. And, you know, there's times when somebody else would come in and, you know, he would grab me and tell me, don't go. But we could only be so many to visit him. You know, or he would say to me, "As soon as they leave, come back in, okay?" You know, like it was that way all the time.
2: A friend is loving at all times and becomes a brother in times of trouble.
1: How did God lead him through that?
0: He was very calm.
1: Okay.
0: You know, and he was, we talked about death many times. We talked about God, and you know, lots of times I would ask him, "Hey, bro, are you scared?"
1: Yeah.
0: And I would say, "Are you scared to die?" And he would say, "No, I'm not scared at all." And he would tell me, "The only thing that bothers me is that I have to leave my wife. I have to leave my two daughters, my grandkids, and I have to leave you." But he says, "But life must go on." And when those words were there, like I felt comforted.

0: And then, you know, every time too, I would left, he would ask me to pray before I left. And when he got very sick, June was in the hospital with him, you know, days on. June kind of lived at the hospital as well, right? And so I said to June one day, I says, do you mind if I go stay with him at the hospital and give you a break, give you rest? And I said to her, I know what it's like to be a caregiver. And I says, you need a break. And I said, you should just go home and stay there and, you know, go stay with Peggy and you guys can do whatever, right? And so I stayed there with Alan. I would go on Friday night and I would leave him Sunday afternoon. And, you know, the leaving was the hardest part. You know, it was very hard for him and it was very hard for me. He asked me to pray also too that he would not suffer, that he didn't want to suffer, he just wanted to die. And you know, it was, that was a hard prayer too to ask the Lord. And at the same time, I was kind of upset, you know, like why him kind of thing, you know. And again, like, you know, what's going to become of me, you know, and who am I going to sing with and all those things. And basically, you know, Lord, we had plans, you know, and then you're gonna take that plan away kind of thing. And so I stayed with Alan for 3 weekends in a row. And the last weekend I stayed with Alan, I came in Saturday night and I stayed with him then. I knew that something was wrong. And he was kind of weak, you know, and then June was there. And then he asked me to pray, you know, if the Lord was not going to heal him, to take him home. And his wife was there, and that's what he asked. The last night that I seen Alan was the night that I prayed for the Lord to take him home. So, you know, I was very sincere when I said that prayer. Because I could tell, you know, like, I'm not a doctor, but I can tell that he wasn't going to get better. He was very weak, and he could barely speak. And, you know, towards the end there, you had to, you know, bring your ear to his mouth kind of thing. And so the last night that I was there, I was with him Saturday night. And I could tell that he was very agitated. And I didn't sleep, I stayed up. I was just sitting on a chair there. You know, he'd look over at me sometimes and then, like, just by me making eye contact, he would calm down. You know, he just wanted to know that I was still there. And so, anyhow, he just started being agitated, and I helped him off the bed. And then also I pressed for the nurse to come. I knew that something was very wrong. And so the nurse came, and they tried to help him back to bed and stuff. And the other thing about Alan was, like, he was so polite to the nurses.
1: Yeah.
0: You know, they treated him very well. It was just amazing. And the way, you know, he would take the nurses' hands and thank them, and, you know, it was just amazing to see that. And then this night, when we thought he was dying, the nurse thought he was dying, they called the family in. You know, we thought that for sure he was going to die. And this was about 4 o'clock in the morning. And at the same time, the nurse called the doctor, and I guess the doctor said to up the morphine that they were giving him. And they did that, and he calmed down after they gave him an extra dose of morphine.
1: Probably was in pain.
0: He was in terrible pain. Yeah. And You know, he was always moaning and like, oh, you know, when you're hurting, that's how he was. And so this was now Sunday morning, and the family was there. My family came in from Edmonton. And he kind of came back too, when from that evening, and then we came home, and my wife Peggy came home, and Tuesday night about 11 o'clock we received a call that Al had passed on, and went home to be with the Lord.

0: the brother was there, Hal's brother was there, and he phones me and says, "Can are you coming?" And I said, "No." I says, "I will let the family go first." You know, and I says, I'll come later in the day." And so when I did come back, they were all gone from the hospital, and I talked with the family there, and they all came, and everyone was crying. And again, they were comforted just by us being there, the family, because of the bond that they seen in their dad and myself. You know, it was just a very special thing. And so anyhow, we were there, and they started making funeral plans that Alan had already made. He made his plans before he died. And so we were there, and June asked me and Peggy to go and see Pastor Joe to make the funeral arrangements. And I emceed the funeral, and it was the greatest honor that I've had in my life, was to emcee my friend's funeral. Yeah. I spoke Cree a few times at the wake and the funeral, and a lot of people appreciated hearing me speak in Cree. You know, I prayed in Cree, and then it was good. You know, and then I was the last one to walk past the casket, and I had told Alan, you know, Alan, I says, "I'm not gonna cry." I says, "I'm not gonna cry when you die, and I'm not gonna cry at your funeral." And I said, "Because I know where you're at." You know, and you know, when I received the phone call about 11:30 at night, I was relieved. You know, I said, as that to say, I was relieved that my brother had passed away.
1: He wasn't in pain.
0: Yeah, he went home, you know, there was nothing, there was no more pain. And I didn't have to see that anymore, you know. And basically, it was, again, it was not goodbye. And it's just that I'm going to see him again. I want to share Al's favorite verse. He talked to me about this many times. And this is Isaiah 40:31. "But they that wait upon the Lord shall renew their strength. They shall mount up with wings as eagles. They shall run and not be weary, and they shall walk and not faint."
1: So, has it been hard to walk on without your friend, Rodney?
0: I think about him every day. You know, it's been, I guess, you know, at times I'm a little bit jealous, you know. He's up there and I'm still down here, right? And times when, you know, I wished I could phone him, you know, and if you phone their house number, he comes on it there, mm-hmm. if nobody answers.
1: Yeah.
0: And there's times when I just want to call, I just don't hear his voice, you know, and it's been, you know, like he says, life must go on. And that's what I want to do for my friend. And, you know, basically, keep living my life, and you know, like, who knows what the Lord has in store for me.
1: Friends are special, so very special and dear to our heart, and just like Rodney was just sharing, he was always there for his friend, and his friend was always there for him. And we have a friend. His name is Jesus. And in John 15:13, "Greater love has no man than this, than to lay down one's life for his friends." That's exactly what Jesus did for you. And for me. And for Alan. That he laid down his life on the cross of Calvary. for his friends, for you and I, that we would know the Lord, that we would go to heaven, just like Alan. And it says in John 3:16, for God so loved the world that he gave his only begotten Son, that whosoever believeth in him should not perish, but have eternal life. Alan has gone to be with the Lord, and he knew where he was going, and his friend Rodney knew where he was going. That's our prayer for you, that you would know where you're going. Jesus died for you, and he is your friend. And I pray that you will accept him as your friend and Savior. God bless.

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0: There are so many things that people can do to support adoptive and foster families.
1: 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Lisa Qualls is on Focus on the Family Minute, sharing how the simple opportunities are probably the best ways to serve foster parents.
0: From the small things to the big, you know, I always tell people, think about what is a life-giving way that you like to serve. Maybe you have a child who's playing soccer and you can pick up this other kid and take him to every practice because those parents are too overwhelmed. They cannot sign their kid up for soccer. It can be that easy. It can be doing someone's laundry for them. It can be mentoring one of the biological children in the family, right, coming alongside them. And so I think the options are endless. So it's important, though, to serve in a way that actually you can sustain.
1: Hear more from Lisa Qualls and other foster parents today at FamilyMinute.org.
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0: There are so many things that people can do to support adoptive and foster families.
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0: From the small things to the big, you know, I always tell people, think about what is a life-giving way that you like to serve. Maybe you have a child who's playing soccer and you can pick up this other kid and take him to every practice because those parents are too overwhelmed. They cannot sign their kid up for soccer. It can be that easy. It can be doing someone's laundry for them. It can be mentoring one of the biological children in the family, coming alongside them. And so I think the options are endless. So it's important, though, to serve in a way that actually you can sustain.
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Life's fast, if you blink it's gone. You're gonna lose if you hold on too strong. Try to let your guard down a little more. Open up your heart, just let go. I know what you're thinking. 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
1: Beautiful little mama, if we confess our sins, he is faithful and just and will forgive us our sins and purify us from all unrighteousness. 1 John 1:9. I asked my beautiful little mama, who is a respected elder, what is something that you would like to tell our people? She paused and gathered her thoughts, and this is what she shared with me. I want our people to know that all those awful things that happened to us in residential schools were done by people who claimed to represent God, but they weren't. God didn't do those things to us. It was people. I see so many of our people blaming God. I used to be like that, blaming God for all the bad things that happened. But then his love and forgiveness flooded my heart and mind. I am so free now. My mama also told me about something she dreamed. In her dream, she was a little girl trapped in the residential school where she grew up. There was a glass wall that she couldn't climb over or get through. Then God took her hand and brought her over the glass wall and set her on the other side. From there, she ran away from the residential school towards the road. Mama takes that dream to mean that God brought her out of that school and not to look back. When someone says to her, "You should go through counseling," she simply says, "God brought me out of there. Why would I want to go back there? I am happy." God didn't put my eyes in the back of my head to always look back. He put my eyes in front of my head to always look forward. Don't get me wrong. Some of us need counselors to help us deal with what happened to us. God knows what we need. Heavenly Father, thank you for your love, forgiveness, and healing. In Jesus Christ's name, amen.
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3: Today on Focus on the Family with Jim Daly, we'll be hearing more from our panel of guests, Jody Jackson-Tucker, Lisa C. Qualls, and Betsy Kilstra, about God's redemptive hand and how we can bring healing to and through adoptive families. Thanks for joining us. I'm John Fuller.
4: John, our goal at Focus is simple. It's to help families. I think people get that if you've listened regularly on YouTube or podcast or the broadcast. Mm-hmm. And we're here for you. And we started a conversation last time about adoption and foster care work. And we have three special guests with us that really have been impacted in their lives by those contours of the family. Mm-hmm. And it's just part of what God does to pick up the pieces, to mend us back together and move us toward a healthy, whole life in Him. That's the goal. And we are going to pick up that conversation. Adoptive families have some very specific needs, and I would say emotional and spiritual needs. And we're going to continue talking about those today. Yesterday, we talked about healing from the wounds of abandonment and grief and loss. And I would recommend that you go back and go to the website, pick that up. You can get the app for the phone, mm-hmm. and you'll have access to all the broadcasts there. So do listen to our last conversation. I think you'd be blessed by it.
3: Mm-hmm. Yeah, and our guests have together written a really great resource. This book is called Healing.

0: Yes.
1: Your scripture, the scripture that talks about God replacing a stony heart with a heart of flesh.
0: Yes.
1: And that's what that is. But you found that jeweler on the beach after you were swimming, and it sounded like you were there in desperation.
0: I was. You know, as an adoptive parent, it can be easy to fall into the lie that we are responsible for the healing of our children.
1: Sure.
0: There's so many good materials now. We've all learned about trauma-informed care and attachment parenting. And that's also a heavy weight to carry when you're an adoptive parent. When you see the brokenness and the suffering that your children have experienced, and you're carrying the weight of that. And I had to realize that it was Jesus who could heal me and my child and release that entirely to him. You know, there can be talk in our adoption community about how challenging it is in an adoptive family. And it can be difficult, but as a mother, I've come to realize it's obedience over outcome. I stepped into this life out of obedience to Jesus. He called me to it, and I did it out of obedience to him. But then I started to forget that he was also the author of the outcome. And so while my child may be struggling, Jesus has a plan. And it's through our suffering, as each of us has shared. It's through our suffering. It's in those moments where he meets us. And so we cannot shield our children from everything that they must go through. But he has a plan. He's in charge of the outcome.
1: Yeah.
0: And that's why I appreciate so much, particularly Betsy's work with these prayers that she has blessed my life with, of how I can pray for myself and pray for my children, whether they're still in the home or not, that redemption is there through prayer.
1: You know, Jody, that applies to bio kids too.
0: Yes,
1: I mean,
0: absolutely.
1: This is any kind of situation where your children, whether bio or adopted,
0: yes,
1: are struggling. And I, if you allow me, I just want to dig in a little more to understand that feeling. I mean, the desperation of a mom whose child is not behaving, when you say outcome, they're not moving in the direction that you desperately want them to move in, whether for them it's self-harm or just that continued affliction of where they're coming from, and they're not getting over it, and you're at your wit's end to figure out, how do I help? And then, and I'm making those assumptions, and then it turns, you turn it on yourself, that I'm no good, that I'm inadequate, I'm not equipped, I'm not the mother I thought I was, I don't have the capacity. You get the idea.
0: Yes, absolutely.
1: Speak to that desperation, because I think many moms listening and watching are going to say, that's me. I'm right there right now.
0: Yes. Well, first of all, we have to think of it not as how the child is behaving, but that the child is suffering. They're continuing to suffer from the circumstances that created them to need to come into your family.
1: Now, in that context, and I experienced this with Jean and I both, with foster care, you're at your wit's end. And then you start, you know, doing things that aren't in line with loving that child. I'm not talking about abuse, but it's attitude, little things like, man, could they not get over this? What's happening? You're talking about flipping the script there so that you get away from that kind of if-then outcome and you just start loving them.
0: I think as adoptive parents, it's easy for us to try to be looking for the next tool, the next resource, the next therapy program. And sometimes that's enough and all those things are good. But really, every single day, I just have to put my child at the feet of Christ.
1: Yeah. You have to do that with what they're doing, though. That's what I'm getting at. You have to become comfortable with the mess. If I could say it that way. And that's a hard thing to do, because we want to tidy the mess.
0: Yes.
1: We, as parents.
0: Well, Bible stories are quite messy, I've learned. And there's a lot of stories about foster care and adoption in the Bible that I came to see when I was in seminary. And so when I see how God

0: wrote about those stories, they're long stories. We have to take the long view.
1: Yeah.
0: Moses was 40 when he killed the Egyptian. Moses, an adopted child, was 40. I thought he was a rebellious teenager. And when I learned he was 40, I thought, Lord, this is going to go on forever.
1: Yeah, right. I can't get on top of this.
0: Yes. But look at the story that God was writing with Moses' life. Yeah. And that's one of my favorite Bible stories. Mm-hmm. And it encourages me that in our families, we have to take the long view. And I think it's important also to recognize that I don't just want healing for my family. I want healing for the birth family of my children as well. And that's why it was such a joy and blessing to collaborate with Lisa and her courage in sharing her story. Yeah. Because we are all connected. We're all connected. We have been connected by a sovereign God. I will always be connected to my children's birth family, and I want that healing and that knowing of who they are in Christ as much for them as for our family.
1: Well, even with the Moses story, of course, him being cast down the Nile and in essence being adopted, right?
0: Yes,
1: that
0: exactly.
1: whole component, and then what he was dealing with, not really being Egyptian, but being exalted
0: the same
1: in that
0: identity
1: culture.
0: Struggles that we see in our kids.
1: Right.
0: Exactly.
1: So, Lisa, let me ask you, adoption is difficult for the whole family, and I would say foster is as well, as we've experienced. So I put these two kind of together. Adoption is a much longer, obviously, commitment, a lifelong commitment to these children. But you have elements of it with foster care as well. But there can be some damage done to your bio family, and you have to take that into account and manage it, as we were just talking about. Now you're feeling bad that your bio son doesn't feel like he's getting your attention because the adopted child needs so much time and attention. But just speak to all the dynamics of that and how we find healing, whether we're mom, dad, adopted child, bio child who now has a new, you know, roommate in his bedroom and he's trying to figure out what's going on here. But speak to all those realities.
2: Well, speaking as an adoptive mom, I think the experience of the siblings, I call them the unseen siblings, is really significant. Yeah. And you know, often these kids, they make a lot of sacrifices. Sometimes some real suffering comes because, you know, we're bringing children with significant wounds into our families. And I always tell people that we didn't do it very well. You know, we were so consumed by the needs of our new children because we adopted four children from Ethiopia. Mm. We were so consumed by their needs that we sort of lost sight of the needs of our other children. And we had to refocus and really seek our kids' forgiveness, actually, and make a new start with a lot of things to put more support around them.
1: Yeah.
2: When we couldn't give it, we actually changed to a new church that had a really strong youth program where the youth pastor could support our kids. There were so many different things that we did.
0: Jim, you and I both have been involved with a national adoption conference, and that's where I first met you. And one time they asked my biological daughter if she would serve on a panel to talk about what it was like being an adoptive family. At this point, she was in college, and she had five younger siblings who had all been adopted. And a lady in the audience raised her hand and asked my daughter, we're thinking of adopting, and we're worried about how it will impact our biological children, just what you're bringing up and what I've learned a lot through Lisa's work about. And I'll never forget, this is what my daughter said. She said, remember, your job as a parent is not to make your children's life comfortable. Your job as a parent is to make your children more like Christ. And I thought, okay, that's a wrap. I'm done here.
1: Well, the fact that she caught that,
0: she got
1: a lot of maturity.
0: She got it
1: for her age.
0: Yes, and even though she had experienced some of the same things that Lisa's kids had experienced and gone through a lot with her parents and with her family, she reminded us, this is why we do this. We're trying to make our families more like Christ.
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1: Betsy, we talked yesterday about identifying the wounds caused by adoption. How would you define the wound of shame?
7: Well, I think shame is feeling like you are permanently and hopelessly flawed. That it's very different from guilt, where you've actually done something wrong and you can repent of that and get it all clear. But shame is like this horrible thing that sticks to you, that affects your identity. Mm-hmm. This is like who I am is a shameful person, and I can't somehow get rid of it. So it sort of becomes a lens through which you see life, is just as a shameful person.
1: What was your journey, you know, in experiencing that? How did you overcome that? Mm-hmm. How did you get from that shame, the feeling of shame, being part of your identity, to being able to better understand it was not your fault? I mean, you're a little baby.
7: Right.
1: I mean, what yeah. could you have contributed to that?
7: What could I have contributed, yeah.
1: But how do you get there when that voice of shame has been ringing in your head yeah. for years?
7: It's a great question, and it's a painful journey. A lot of times we in our society have labeled it more low self-esteem than we have shame, but there are different feelings, and shame is really the better word. I think for years it was like just a dark shadow that affected my life, like I'm never good enough. What I don't belong, all of those messages that the enemy tells you and you agree with because you don't know any better. And little by little, as the word began to get into me, and then I had this encounter when I was about 10 or 11 years old, just walking home, and I just saw Jesus on the cross. And it was like he was just there saying, I did this for you. You're okay. You're mine. And that just changed for me.
1: So that's when it made sense.
7: That's when it made sense. And it changed for me the way I felt about myself. Mm. All of a sudden, I felt like I am going to be okay.
1: Right.
7: This was a turnaround in my identity. And so that was the beginning. And then the word, of course, fed into my life. And I just began to, there were many times I cried out to him. Yeah. Shame, I didn't quite know how to identify it. I just felt like there's something wrong with me.
1: Right.
7: How can I ever get right? And it was a little by little journey. And I just felt like somehow I'm going to make it.
1: Yeah.
7: It's going to be all right. It was a huge shift for me.
1: A turning of the corner.
7: It was
1: a
7: turning
1: like
7: of the corner.
1: That realization that you are loved by God and you're seen by God.
7: Yeah, and I'm seen.
1: Yeah.
7: And I felt like, oh, he's written my whole story.
1: Yeah.
7: And he's right here, and he knows me.
1: Yeah.
7: And he knows all of my struggles. He knows all of my ugliness, and he still loves me.
1: And it's so, boy, that's where everybody needs to get to.
0: Every one of us.
1: Then when he says, my burden is light.
7: Yeah.
1: Now you're feeling a light burden of the Lord.
7: Yeah.
1: And that shame and that guilt is gone, and it's not who you are, and the deceiver has been whispering in your ear.
7: That's so well said.
1: He comes
7: to steal,
1: kill, and destroy.
7: Yeah.
1: And he'll whisper all of it into your ear.
7: And that, I'm so glad you said that, because that gave me ammo.
1: Yeah.
7: That gave me ammunition when those voices came back, and I said, no.
1: Right.
7: I've seen and heard the Lord.
2: And I think we want to encourage these young pregnant women or birth moms that the Lord is looking upon them with love. They are precious to him. They are loved. And he's going to carry them, whether it was decades ago or whether it's now, he's going to carry them. And there will be sorrow.
1: Yeah, Jody, Lisa alluded to this idea of isolation. Mm-hmm. But what can we practically do?
0: You
1: talk about building
0: so
1: a community.
0: How do you
1: wake up one day and go, okay, I need to build community around me? What does that look like?
0: It's so important to find other adoptive parents who are going through the same experience, for your children to know other adopted children, for your foster kids to hang out with other foster kids. Both Lisa and I lead communities that are welcoming to these parents, and we would welcome you in. It's incredibly important. And even for biological children in an adoptive family. But at the end of the day, I want to make sure to say that while we've talked about a lot of the challenges, and we do talk about the challenges in those communities, what we share in those communities is adoption has been the greatest gift to my life. I wouldn't change it for anything. God adopted me, and becoming an adoptive parent, and my children are treasures. They're treasures, and they're treasures to our biological children as well. We wouldn't be who God meant us to be without them. And so coming into those communities, you can find other people who can reframe the hard, help you take the long view, get the support you need from someone who truly understands. And there's retreats available now for foster and adoptive parents. Get that community you need so you can flip the script and start to see the beautiful redemption that's being written through your story. Mm-hmm. Our families are biblical families.
1: Oh, sure.
0: We're
1: all adopted into the kingdom of God, right?
0: Yes.
1: Mm-hmm. So
0: exactly.
1: we're all in that spot. Lisa, we're nearing the end here, and I just want to make sure people have a good idea of what do I do. Speak to those listening who were never a part of adoption and aren't feeling called to adoption. How can they come alongside adoptive parents to help them be successful in this endeavor? This is the one thing that, man, the early church, this is what they did. Mm-hmm. They picked up those babies at the Roman dumps. They brought them home. Yeah, guess what? There were unwanted pregnancies 2,000 years ago. Mm-hmm. Some things are not new under the sun, right? Mm-hmm. And it was the Christians who went, gathered those children who were just left there to die through exposure, brought them home. I'm quite certain the church came around those families to say, okay, let's take care of these kids. Mm-hmm. But speak to, what do I do if I'm living in a normal biological family?
2: There are so many things that people can do to support adoptive and foster families, from the small things to the big. I always tell people, think about what is a life-giving way that you like to serve. Maybe you have a child who's playing soccer, and you can pick up this other kid and take him to every practice, because those parents are too overwhelmed. They cannot sign their kid up for soccer. It can be that easy. It can be doing someone's laundry for them. It can be mentoring one of the biological children in the family, coming alongside them. I mean, the options are endless, and I think it can be super practical. It can also be financial. Foster and adoptive families are tapped out financially.
1: Yeah.
2: We're seeking
1: time
2: so much
1: treasure.
2: Help for our kids. Mm-hmm. Yeah. Yeah. And so I think the options are endless. So it's important, though, to serve in a way that actually you can sustain.
1: Yeah.
2: Something that you can do for the long haul. And that's what people did for us. I had one friend who picked up one of my adopted daughters every Tuesday after school.
1: Wow.
2: took her home, fed her dinner, and was like her special person, and everybody at home got a break too.
1: Yeah.
2: So it can be, it doesn't have to be hard, but it can be profoundly important for that family.
1: Let me throw this out to everybody, this concept of forgiveness. I mean, it's running in every direction in this context. So, you know, parents forgiving their daughter, perhaps, Lisa, your position, daughters forgiving parents, adoptive children who are struggling forgiving their adopted parents. I mean, you can run all of the various needs for forgiveness. What do you say about the power of forgiveness in this moment?
7: Okay. Well, Jody and Lisa are looking at me.
1: Here you go.
7: So I'll take off. But first, you know, forgiveness is mentioned from, you know, even in the Lord's Prayer. Forgive us for what we have trespasses, our debts, as we forgive others. So it's non-negotiable. And so we get in there and we realize, okay, I will have to deal with this. It's the hardest thing we have to deal with, I think. And we've written it into every prayer through every chapter of this book to help people realize, okay, what is this really and what do I need to forgive? But I'd like to speak just a minute to what forgiveness is not, because I think sometimes that's a big block for us. We think, and I just want to say to my brothers and sisters out there, forgiveness is not saying that what happened is all right. It's not saying it's okay. It's saying I'm taking myself out of the judgment seat of judging what has happened, and I'm letting the Lord, I'm turning that over to the Lord, and I'm withdrawing my judgments. Forgiveness is also not saying you've got to be back in relationship with whoever has wounded you, you know? And it's also not saying that it's a feeling. It starts as a very difficult decision that we choose because we honor God and we know that's His way. And so we choose to do it and we cry out, God, help me to forgive. And so it's a decision that leads into a process that takes some time and takes God's help to do it.
1: Jody, you have mentioned, I believe this comes from your area of the book, and it sounds odd to even say this, but how do you respond to the idea that love is not enough? Because in Christian circles, we think love is enough. Forgiveness is enough. How can that not be enough, love and forgiveness?
0: God's love is enough.
2: Amen.
0: My love will never be enough. I'm a weak, frail, flawed person. I will never be a perfect mother. And I always have to remember to apologize to my children. I'm not going to get it right.
1: That's good.
0: But that teaches us who is really the source of all love, and that's Jesus Christ, our Savior, and His love is enough. His love is what can heal our families.
1: And that's what you've all found, is the love of God. And I so appreciate the way you've expressed it. What a good discussion we've had, and I'm so thankful for each one of you, the lives that God has given you. You're here today because of what has happened to you and what you've done to heal those wounds and to help others. So thank you for the whole kit and caboodle. We so appreciate it. Thank you.
0: Thank you. Yes.
2: Thank you for having us.
1: And if you're struggling with pain from the wounds of adoption and you need someone to talk to, we have a team of caring Christian counselors available for that purpose. It's absolutely free, so take advantage of it. We want you to. If you want to get involved with adoption or foster care, you can find those resources through our Wait No More program. John will have the details in just a moment for both the counseling and for Wait No More. And if you or someone you know has been affected by adoption, I recommend you get a copy of the book, Healing for Every Heart in Adoption. 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

0: There are so many things that people can do to support adoptive and foster families.
1: Is there a foster family you know who you could reach out to? Lisa Qualls is on Focus on the Family Minute, sharing how the simple opportunities are probably the best ways to serve foster parents.
0: From the small things to the big, you know, I always tell people, think about what is a life-giving way that you like to serve. Maybe you have a child who's playing soccer and you can pick up this other kid and take him to every practice because those parents are too overwhelmed. 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It can be that easy. 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It can be mentoring one of the biological children in the family, right, coming alongside them. And so I think the options are endless. So it's important, though, to serve in a way that actually you can sustain.
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